0: cigarettes. 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
1: Hit me up on all socials, DJ Khaled. Kev, you know it is, man. Strict your Saturday. Shout out to the guy, the number one lawyer in the country, Top Dog Law, man. 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International.

front on that. Woo! 50 Cent. What up, gangster? Party Night, we catch me. Should be still scared. You already know what it is. Strict Show Saturday. I'm here. Hit me up, man, on all socials, TikTok, Instagram, you know, Twitter, all that. You know, shout out to the number one morning show in America. It is The Breakfast Club. Make sure you start your day off the right way, 5:30 a.m. with Charlamagne Tha God, DJ Envy, Justin the Mess, and Law Ran. Shout out to my guy, Top Dog Law. Number one lawyer in the city for sure. Number one lawyer in the world. This guy's on TV.

is, take it to the streets, right? Shout out to my folks at Avana's Place. Pull up on a man home of the $5 holler. You can get a whole lunch for $5.

I just messed up the whole program. 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

0: do remember, you can check us out wherever you go, okay? More music, more vibes is on the way. Don't move. It's Philly's Power 99. 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Affected? Call Top Dog Law. Let's go!
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0: cuts. More music, more vibes is on the way. Hit me on my Instagram, DJ Diamond KUTS. Let me know where you at. Got you with those reposts and shouts. 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

0: 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But please, don't twerk and drop. It's DJ Dynamics on Philly's Power.
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Yeah. 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

Shorty was such a bang. 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Yeah.

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1: 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She make the people say, yeah, yeah.

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It's your girl, Shay Diddy. Shout out to my people in Germantown. Yeah.

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Yeah. 40 with such shebang. All of my ops, they diss. Please don't put me to the test. They tryna get back on the net. 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Yeah.

0: Yeah, what's going on? It's Kendrick Lamar. And when you hear me on other stations, that's just business. You dig that? When you hear me on Philly's Power 99, you know that's family. It's all love. Compton to Philly. Dig that?
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5: Good morning. You're listening to Insight, a show about empowering our community. I'm Lorraine Ballard Morrell. We'll talk about a celebration of hope and healing through addiction recovering and the 28th annual Walter E. Brandon Sickle Cell 5K Walk and Run. But first, we examine the hidden impact of problem gambling and where individuals and families can find help. That's all ahead. As legalized sports betting and online gambling continue to expand, so do concerns about addiction and its often hidden impact on individuals and families. Luis Del Orbe, Executive Director of the Council on Compulsive Gambling of New Jersey, is joining us to explain why problem gambling is a public health issue, not a moral failing, and where people can find confidential help. Well, Luis, many people think problem gambling is simply a matter of poor judgment or lack of discipline. Why do you describe it as a brain and public health issue rather than a moral failing?
6: Problem gambling is fundamentally a brain issue. People look at problem gambling or just gambling in general, and they see the financial aspect of it, right? Research has shown that gambling can lead to changes in the brain chemistry. You know, in 2013, the diagnostic Bible that clinicians use to diagnose disorders, they included gambling because the research has shown that problem gambling affects the same region of the brain as drug and alcohol. I talk to family members where they tell me, I just want him to stop, or I just want her to stop because she's ruining our family. It's more than that.
5: Financial losses may be the most visible consequences, but as you implied, there are lots of hidden emotional, physical, and family harms associated with problem gambling. Let's talk more about that.
6: The harm of problem gambling extends far beyond financial losses. It can definitely lead to significant emotional distress, strained relationships. Being in stress in a stressful situation can definitely lead you to do things within a family unit that can really harm that unit. Problem gambling is linked to many other issues such as substance abuse, mental health disorder. It's critical for us to address these hidden harms in order for us to be able to craft comprehensive support.
5: There are certain populations, including young people, older adults, veterans, or people experiencing mental health challenges that make them especially vulnerable. Tell us why.
6: We know senior citizens are vulnerable. Problem gambling has become such an issue. These are individuals that, for the most part, are lonely. The kids are already grown and out the house. And sometimes in older populations, they tend to use that as a form of escape. Being able to craft support for this population is crucial. The youth is very, very vulnerable. You know, when it comes to brain development, and it says that the brain does not become fully developed until the age of 25. Take people in the military. Often people join the military right out of high school. So these are individuals that are 18, 19 years old. And we just had two big conflicts. So when we're still in a conflict where participants in this conflict are young people.
5: Yeah, I'm getting traumatized.
6: And yes, trauma is one of those issues that people can struggle with. Okay. So individuals that join the military at an early age, and then they're put, let's say, into combat situations, they're very much susceptible to addiction, not just gambling, addictions in general. But that's because of the trauma.
5: Recreational gambling can be fun for some, but it can be a problem for many others. What are some of the signs and what responsible gambling practices can help people protect themselves?
6: You know, one of the things I want everyone to understand is that the council composed of Gambling of New Jersey, we're not for nor we're against gambling. The gambling is a legal venture. 90% of people that are gamble can do it responsibly, but many will develop a problem, and being able to recognize the signs of problem gambling can be life-saving. Individuals become preoccupied with gambling. That's a red flag. If you're sitting there and you're constantly just thinking about the bet that you just made, the wager that you put in earlier in the day, and you want to see how they do it, that's a red flag. People that are gambling, but they find themselves chasing those losses that they had. And then in chasing those losses, what they're doing is they're increasing the amount of money that they want to gamble. After a while, when gambling is no longer fun because you're losing so much money, and you think that you need to gamble with a higher amount of money to gain that excitement that once upon a time you felt, those are red flags. Mm. So if you find yourself being emotional, taking hard those losses, step back and ask yourself, am I comfortable with my level of playing?
5: You turn on the TV, you listen to the radio, and you hear so much about sports betting and gambling apps. They're accessible 24 hours a day. We're constantly being bombarded by those messages. What should parents do if they suspect their child or teenager is gambling? Because so often it's kind of gamified. I mean, it's like a fun app that you can play, but really it has consequences because money's attached to it. So what are your suggestions there?
6: We get many calls in our helpline from parents who are concerned about how their children are reacting to, you know, the accessibility of gaming. Talk openly and honestly. Kids, when they're gambling, they're very defensive. So one of the most important things is communicate openly and without judgment. You know, look around your community. What sort of resources are in your community that you can give to your child?
5: Tell us about the 2026 Annual Conference on Disordered Gambling. The theme is Shine a Light and Take a Stand, Unmasking the Hidden Epidemic. So who should attend and what will participants learn about prevention, treatment, and successful recovery?
6: I'm very excited about a conference coming up. The conference is really open to anyone, clinicians, individuals. Let's say you're one of those individuals that do gamble responsibly, but you want to go to the conference and get information so you can support individuals in your community. So it's important for individuals to come to a conference and get the information that we are distributing at the conferences, plus our partners. We have partners within the community. We even partner with the gambling industry, and we want them also to understand that these are individuals that they're dealing with. When people can come in, they can network, they can get information, they know where the resources are.
5: And give us all the specifics. It's happening Friday, September 18th from 8 a.m. to 4:30. Where is it happening and how can people register?
6: So we're over at the College of New Jersey, over at TCNJ in Ewing.
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5: Once again, this conference, the 2026 Annual Conference on Disordered Gambling, is happening Friday, September 18th from 8 a.m. to 4:30 p.m. at the College of New Jersey Brower Student Center, 2000 Pennington Road in Ewing. 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Luis Del Orbe, Executive Director of the Council on Compulsive Gambling of New Jersey, thank you so much for raising awareness about this very important issue. September is Sickle Cell Awareness Month, a time to educate, advocate, and stand with individuals and families affected by this inherited blood disorder. Joining us is Reverend Zamoria Brandon, social worker administrator with the Sickle Cell Disease Association of America's Philadelphia Delaware Valley chapter, to talk about sickle cell disease and the 28th annual Walter E. Brandon Sickle Cell 5K Walk and Run, taking place Saturday, September 26th at the Please Touch Museum. Zamoria, always a pleasure to see you. Looking well, as usual. So let's start with the basics. What is sickle cell disease and whom does it affect? And what do you wish more people understood about living with it?
0: Sickle cell disease is a disease that is often misunderstood. Of course, I have a personal story that I will share about my connection with sickle cell. But it is a genetic hereditary blood disorder that affects the red blood cells. The normal red blood cell is round. It's soft. It moves very easily through the blood vessels. But the sickle cell is in the shape of a half moon or a sickle. Because of that, they are very stiff and rigid. And it becomes very difficult as they move through the blood vessels, which this creates the problem of pain, other issues that impact the organs in the body. We often think of sickle cell as a black disease. Mm. It is no longer considered that. It is a global illness affecting people of African descent in the greatest numbers. Then you have people of Latino ancestry. Then you have people of Greek, Turkish, and Sicilian ancestry that are also impacted. It is a disease that affects approximately 100,000 people in the United States. Then there's something called sickle cell trait, and sickle cell trait affects worldwide about 3 million people. One out of every 500 is affected by the disease. One out of every 10 to 12 has sickle cell trait.
5: And that's important to know, because education, testing, and knowing your sickle cell trait status is really important. Tell us why.
0: Most people's introduction to the world of sickle cell is when a baby is born and you're told that that baby has tested positive for the disease. And you're devastated because you did not know that you were a sickle cell trait carrier. Here's a simple example. You have sickle cell trait, which means you carry a copy of the A gene and the S gene. Your partner also has sickle cell trait, but you didn't know each other's status. Mm-hmm. And so every time a baby is born between two trait carriers, there's a 1 in 4 chance, or 25%, that that baby will be born with sickle cell disease. A 50% chance that the baby will be born with the trait just like the parents, and a 25% chance that the baby won't have any of that. You know, you think about the incidence of even having a relationship or dating someone, and you would never say, well, you know, I can't get involved with you unless you are tested for the trait. And we do not advocate that if your partner, you and your partner have the trait, you should not have children. But we're advocating for education, understanding, and awareness.
5: We've known each other for quite a while, and I am so excited to be able to talk about the treatment of sickle cell. There are some new developments that that could eventually eliminate sickle cell, but there's still a ways to go. Tell us what the latest is.
0: Yes, so the latest is the latest. And you're hearing about it all over the news of these, we call them curative therapies. One is called Casgevy, and the other one is Lyfgenia. These are out there and available to people that fit the criteria or that are interested in going through the whole process. It's a long process.
5: Yeah, it's not taking a pill or it's one injection.
0: It's not taking a pill, but maybe in the future you'll be able to take a pill.
5: Right.
0: It is very expensive.
5: Right.
0: $2 million for one, $3 million for the other. So you're hoping that your insurance or through Medicaid of the state that you may be in will be able to pick up that cost. We are involved as an organization with doing that education about cell and gene therapy, just exposing people to the information, not trying to push people to do anything. But hey, are you aware?
5: This year marks the 28th annual Walter E. Brandon Sickle Cell 5K Walk and Run. Tell us about Walter's life, your husband, and why this event continues to be such a meaningful part of his legacy.
0: I'm from Chicago. This is where I met Walter Brandon. Walter was the oldest of four children. All four children were born with sickle cell disease. Walter was born in 1938. They didn't know anything. This is how these four children kept being born with the disease.
5: Because they didn't know.
0: They didn't know. They didn't understand the impact. So four children, he was the oldest of four. All three of his siblings passed away before he did. But Walter was a fighter, believed strongly in education. Because he was a fighter and his mother always told him, you can't do anything about the disease, but you can get your education. So he did. He pursued that. We met. It's a funny story about how we met. I applied for a job as a residential camp counselor in Chicago. And I went to the orientation and Walter was sitting there. He was going to conduct the orientation. And I walked in and he pulls a chair out next to him as though I was supposed to sit there.
5: He knew right away, right? I'm going to get that girl.
0: Normally, my spirit would not allow me to, you know, respond to that. It's like, oh, I'm not sitting there. But I sat there. Mm. And so from there, you know, we started dating and all of that, 2 years. And then he was offered a job in Philadelphia at the John Gloucester House. And then he got involved with a support group at Pennsylvania Hospital, 8th and Spruce. And he was part of a group of 30 adults. And when the funding was eliminated for that program, it was a social worker that challenged them not to sit around waiting for a handout. Why not start your own organization? What a bold thing to do for these adults. So they hired an attorney, got the articles of incorporation and the 501c3 status. Thus, the organization was born 43 years ago, July 2nd of 1982.
5: The walk is in his memory. I understand he was not able to be present for the first walk?
0: No. Jane Robinson, a grandmother and a member of District Council 33, approached Walter and said, you know, we need to do something. There's not enough noise happening about sickle cell. We need a radiothon. We need something, a walk or whatever. They agreed on the walk. And that was December of 1997 that they met. They started planning, meeting, and all of that. The first walk was scheduled for September of 1998. As God would have it, Walter passed April of 1998. And it was our board of directors that felt that it was important to name the walk after him. So he never participated in the walk. And when I walk, I'm walking for him. I'm walking for his brothers and sisters. I'm walking in their memory because they can't, they're not there to do it. It's a 5K, 3.1 miles, and I'm not someone that's exercising or walking every day, but I make my business to do that walk every year as long as I can. And I say, if I had to be on a cane walking.
5: You will be there.
0: I will be there walking, through Fairmount Park and by the Police Touch Museum, Horticultural Center, and all of that. So it amazes me that this is our 28th annual. It just amazes me, and that, God has placed this legacy to continue in my spirit. So whatever I need to do, however I need to do it, I am going to do it as long as God allows.
5: Well, we all want to support the 28th annual Walter E. Brandon Sickle Cell 5K Walk and Run Saturday, September 26th from 7 to noon at the Please Touch. If people would like to register, what's the best way to do that?
0: 7 a.m. starts registration. The morning program starts at 7 a.m. We're grateful that you, Lorraine, will be with us again to be able to make remarks. But we also have a special guest this year. Your viewers, audience is aware of Abbott Elementary.
5: Oh, yes.
0: The sitcom TV series.
5: I'm starting to get excited here.
0: Created by Quinta Brunson.
5: Yeah.
0: And so it was Quinta Brunson who had this amazing teacher, Joyce Abbott.
5: Which is what the show is named after.
0: The namesake.
5: Uh-huh.
0: I know Joyce Abbott from many, many years ago because our daughters went to the Creative and Performing Arts High School together. She has confirmed that she will be at the walk.
5: Nice.
0: Making remarks that morning, which is also her birthday on the 26th of September. Just an amazing woman. She's an author. She's written a book. She was a former educator and a war veteran. Mm. She was in the military.
5: Mm-hmm.
0: So she's going to be there between 7 and 8:30 on September the 26th. We're so excited. And I also want to say that District Council 33, they have been our major sponsor from the beginning.
5: Right.
0: And it was Jane Robinson, who was a member, that grandmother, that said to Walter, we need to go sit down with them and get them to support this walk run. Because of her, they still support it. Then about 8:10, the runners kick off. Then 8:15, the walkers kick off. Again, it's a 5K. It's not 5 miles. It's 3.1 miles.
5: I have run that 5K. It's fun because it's through Fairmount Park and it's beautiful.
0: Place. Yes.
5: Well, listen, if people want to register,
0: if they want to register, they can go to runsignup.com/WEBSICKLE and the word sell 5K hyphen sign up. But I think if you do runsignup.com and you put in the WEB Sickle Cell 5K, then everything will come up. You can donate. It's a fundraiser for our organization, the Sickle Cell Disease Association of America, Philadelphia Delaware Valley Chapter, which Walter is a co-founder of. So it's a fundraiser to allow us to continue supporting individuals and families across the lifespan. The fact that we're still here and we want to hopefully be here another 43 years. I know I won't be here another 43 years, but that the agency will continue.
5: Well, you never know. I really appreciate you coming in as always. And we'll certainly have all this information when we post this show as a podcast. And again, if people want more information about sickle cell in general,
0: they can call us. I love a phone call.
5: Okay.
0: It just connects you with that person. And the number is area code 215-471-8686. Again, that's area code 215-471-8686. And remember, September is National Sickle Cell Awareness Month. And this is the 28th annual Walter E. Brandon Sickle Cell 5K Walk and Run, Saturday, September the 26th, across from the Please Touch Museum. And we hope we will see you there. And we also have that ring of the bell ceremony. We've lost a lot of our, we call them sickle cell warriors over the years. We have a special song and it's just a beautiful. And then we have memorial course markers that will be along the walk for those loved ones that people have lost. And then I want to just mention Dr. Roy Neal Gay, who was one of our extraordinary physicians, recently passed away, and many in the community know him, and we have created a course marker that will be there to recognize him and the work that he's done for the sickle cell community.
5: Well, Zamoria Brandon, always a pleasure. She is social worker administrator with the Sickle Cell Disease Association of America's Philadelphia Delaware Valley chapter, talking about the 28th annual Walter E. Brandon Sickle Cell 5K Walk and Run happening on the 26th of September. Thanks so much.
0: Thank you. It's been a pleasure.
5: September is National Recovery Month, a time to celebrate recovery, reduce the stigma surrounding addiction, and connect individuals and families with support. Joining us are the Reverend Stephen T. Robinson, founder of the Interfaith Social Change Movement and pastor of God's Missionary Baptist Church, and the Reverend Wilfredo Willie Pedraza, senior pastor of One Cross Church and a gospel recording artist. They're here to talk about Philadelphia's annual Addiction Awareness and Recovery Concert, a free community event offering music, hope, and resources for recovery. Well, Reverend Robinson, what inspired you to create the annual Addiction Awareness and Recovery Concert, and what message do you hope people take away from this year's event?
2: Yes, first and foremost, Lorraine, I want to thank you sincerely for over the years that we've worked together in terms of empowering the community. One of the primary reasons is that there is so much adversity and suffering throughout the city in terms of those suffering from addiction. And being a substance abuse counselor, I've seen it firsthand. And so this particular concert is not just a concert, but it's also a resource where individuals will be providing different types of information and as well as inspirational music through the universal message.
5: Fantastic. Reverend Pedraza, you've spoken openly about overcoming addiction, incarceration, and profound personal loss. How did faith help transform your life, and how does your experience allow you to connect with others who may still be struggling?
3: It helped me because I know that by me going to church and studying, giving my life to Christ, one of the first things that they teach me, it was, it's not me no more. It's God through me. So now I got to follow him, what the scriptures say. And that's what helped me because I was in an addiction for over 25 or 26 years. Now that I'm recovering and God saved my life and changed my life, now it's my turn to help other people the same way they helped me.
5: Addiction affects not only individuals, but entire families and communities. 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
3: So right now in our church, every Tuesday in our church, we got recovery and Bible study. And we got different people coming from different churches, different rehab. They come to our church to get recovering Bible study. And we've seen a lot of change. We've seen a lot of people now being member of the church because, you know, by us giving our testimony, they can relay what we're going through. And that's how it is. If I went to drug and I went through alcohol and I went to pill, to heroin, whatever it is, I've been locked up, whatever. Those are the type of people God's going to bring to our place. And when we speak, they can relay. And we are family, man. I'm so happy that I'm part of this activity that Reverend is doing, because the same thing that he's doing, his vision, that's the same vision that we got in our church. Mm-hmm. So it's a blessing.
5: Reverend Robinson, the concert brings together recovery organizations including ODAT, Fresh Start, Narcotics Anonymous, Cadencia, Joy of Living, The Net, and God's Will. What resources and assistance will these organizations offer for this event?
2: Various types of resources in terms of inpatient services, and just an opportunity for those who are suffering through this devastation to have a venue to connect. The Bible says in Galatians 2:20, I am crucified with Christ, nevertheless I live, yet not I, but Christ liveth in me. The life that I now live, I live in the faith of the Son of God who lived and died for me. And so we have an obligation as faith leaders, not to just to welcome those into our doors, but also to step outside of our doors to those who are suffering in need of salvation. And this is the universal message of love and giving to support. This is why faith-based organizations as well as those community organizations are coming together for this particular cause.
5: Reverend Pedraza, you'll also perform as a gospel recording artist. How can music reach people emotionally and spiritually in ways that traditional conversations about addiction sometimes can't?
3: For the glory of God, God blessed me with 20 albums and 14 artists under my record label. And through the music, I don't travel mostly all around the world. Not to glorify myself, but I don't travel around there. And when I minister with the music, people like music. The beat, they like the rhythm. But the point here is when you finish singing, what message do I have? Because one thing is to perform and one thing is to minister. So we got both. We perform and we'll make everybody like there ain't no party, but at the same time we'll bring the word of God with testimony and let them know that the way and the truth and the life is Jesus Christ. Through him we can do it all.
5: Pastor Robinson, for anyone listening who is living with addiction or loves someone who is in that situation, what would each of you want them to know about recovery, hope, and taking the first step towards help?
2: We would like for you to know to come out and join us. It's going to be a very festive event where there's going to be not just music, but food, fellowship, togetherness, and support. So for those who are suffering once again through this devastation of this disease, there's hope. And you're going to speak with individuals who have gone through the recovery process, who share life testimonies, just as my brother here. It's not just in terms of music, but the universal message as well, in terms of how we can live in fellowship and help with one another through our adversities.
5: And give us the specifics. This event is happening Saturday, September 19th. Give us all the details.
2: Yes, once again, it's at 2715 East Allegheny Avenue. Doors will open up at 6 p.m. The concert will begin at 7 p.m. We welcome everyone to attend. The concert is free. Our arms are open, as well to doors.
5: Reverend Pedraza, I'm going to put you on the spot here, but I was wondering if you could maybe give us a few bars, not a whole song, but just a little bit of music.
3: I don't mind, but I sing in Spanish.
5: Please do.
3: Es terrible ver cómo la gente se pierden y predicadores no predican ese papel verde. 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Gracias a Dios.
5: Yes.
2: Now, my brother is one of the performers. But we also have another performer who flatlined 3 times. Mm. He OD'd 3 times. And he's also going to be performing.
5: Well, it sounds like it's going to be a very uplifting event. Once again, it's September is National Recovery Month, a time to celebrate recovery, reduce the stigma surrounding addiction, and connect individuals and families with support. The Reverend Stephen T. Robinson, founder of the Interfaith Social Change Movement and pastor of God's Missionary Baptist Church, and the Reverend Wilfredo Willie Pedraza, senior pastor of One Cross Church, a gospel recording artist and someone who is also in recovery. I want to thank you both for joining us here today. It sounds like a great event. Saturday, September 19th, 2715, East Allegheny Avenue.
2: Doors open at 7. Concert starts at 7.
5: Fantastic. And it is free. Thank you both for joining us.
2: Thank you.
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2: And I go by the name of Charlamagne Tha God, and welcome to Weekends with the Breakfast Club. Hello.
1: Yes, we count that the 20 biggest joints in the country requested by you. And we got some special guests joining us this week.
2: Who we got?
1: We got the OG, the legend, the icon, George Clinton.
2: Oh, man, OG George Clinton. George Clinton introduced Afrofuturism to a whole generation, man. Mm-hmm. So it's a pleasure to sit down and talk to George Clinton.
1: That's right. And also, Sherry Shepherd will be joining us.
2: Big Sherry. You know, Sherry is, I can't even call her Big Sherry.
1: She ain't Big Sherry no more.
2: That's right. She's playing the genie in Aladdin now.
1: That's right.
2: That's why she got so slim, so she can come up out of that oil lantern.
1: the lantern.
2: Don't they got to come out the little...
1: Yeah, they got to come out there.
2: She comes out the little oil lantern.
1: I'm excited.
2: When you make a wish.
1: I want to see that, because if you ever seen Aladdin, like, the genies are very, like, loud and boisterous, running up and down the aisles, and la, la, la, la. I want to see how she does that. Yes, they do.
2: God damn.
1: Yes, they do.
2: How your tongue work like that?
1: Pause.
2: Your tongue shouldn't even be able to do nothing like
1: that.
2: Stop, man.
1: Did
2: you see what he just did?
3: All about my mom. Sweet talking each other.
1: Pause.
3: And then Envy blushing now
1: this
3: and giggling.
1: Crazy. All right.
3: Oh, my God. Finishing each other's sentences.
1: All right. We got the latest with Lauren coming up. She's here. And also, Jess Fix My Mess. She'll be giving somebody advice. Donkey of the Week. Who are you giving your donkey to this week?
2: Donkey of the Week goes to all of us black and brown people who have spent the week arguing about the use of the N-word. We'll discuss.
1: All right. Well, let's get the countdown cracking. Here's number 20 is Drake. Janice, it's Weekends with the Breakfast Club. A million.

Yep, Charlamagne Tha God here. Weekends with the Breakfast Club. That was the number 16 song, Legacy, from J. Cole. Now let's get into the number 15 record. It's Tyler, Is It Love, right here on Weekends with the Breakfast Club.

0: We got Chris on the line. Chris, good morning.
1: What's going on?
0: What's going on? What's your question, Chris? For Jess?
1: This is Chris from Carolina. So, Jess, my question for you is, I bought my wife's book for you,
2: okay,
1: for her for Mother's Day.
2: Yes. Thank you, sir. I appreciate that.
1: And she is a narcissist.
2: Okay.
1: And I'm trying to figure out how to deal with a narcissist while being married.
2: You can't deal with them. You can't successfully deal with a narcissist. You can't. It's not meant for you to deal with unless you're a narcissist as well.
1: She tells me that I am, but I don't necessarily agree.
2: Okay. Does she agree when you tell her she's narcissistic?
1: No, she does not listen to me at all.
2: So I feel like both of y'all are, because y'all both say the same thing. A narcissist is never going to admit that they are narcissistic. You know what I mean? Like, they're never going to agree to that. You know, what does she do? What makes her a narcissist?
1: Just,
2: like, what are some of her behaviors? Like, what, you know, what are some of the conversations? Like, how does she display
1: blaming that everything on me, not holding herself accountable, things of that nature?
2: Okay. That doesn't necessarily mean that she is a narcissist. She just doesn't know how to take accountability. She plays the blame game a lot. So how long has this been happening? You've been married to her for how long, and how long has she been a narcissist to you?
1: We've been together for 17 years. We've been married for 4 years.
2: Did this start when you married her, or you been saw these signs?
1: When we married.
2: Okay. Okay. I'm just, you got to give me something else outside of her. Did she take accountability before you guys got married?
1: No, she didn't then either, but it wasn't as in my face as it is now.
2: Is she cheating and you found out and she didn't want to admit to it and she blamed it on you? It's because of you? What happened?
1: I guess just with us being in a relationship over time, things have just changed between us.
2: Absolutely. That's expected.
1: But I definitely don't want to let something like that ruin a marriage.
2: Well, if you're married to a narcissist, the marriage is already ruined. You know what I mean? There's no way that you can be happy married to a narcissist. You can't. It's no how to. It's no manual. There's no tutorial to teach you how to deal with that. You actually don't deserve that. Nobody actually deserves that. You know?
1: I completely understand.
2: Have you talked to her about counseling, therapy, anything like that? Like, you know, to help
1: we
2: her?
1: We talked about that several times. And it always gets down to, I'm the one that's the problem, and I can't take that every time. I understand sometimes I might be a problem, but I can't take every time.
2: Yeah. So she's never the problem in her mind. Like, she's never the problem. It's always you for the last 4 years.
1: Correct.
2: Okay.
1: So that's where I'm at.
2: Okay. Well, it doesn't.
1: And I even bought you a book for Mother's Day, and I'm thinking you read the book. Like, come on.
2: Do you guys have children?
1: We do. We have 2 children.
2: Okay. And so, what did you buy? What were your intentions with buying her the book? What did you think that my book, Till Death Do We Parent, was going to help fix for her? What part of it?
1: And again, I've been listening to y'all for about 6 years.
2: Yeah.
1: So I was just assuming that she would just listen to what another co-parenting mother would have to say and maybe take a little bit of the advice. It did not work in my favor.
2: Y'all were together a long time before y'all decided to get married. What made you go ahead and get married to her?
1: I just felt like it was the right time. You never know when the right time is, but I just felt like at that particular time in our lives, it was the right time.
2: Do you think there's someone else?
1: I would hope to God not.
2: Yeah.
1: Not with the work and time that I've put in. I would hope to God not.
2: Yeah, that's always the case. You always hope to God not. But do you think in the back of your mind that there may be someone else?
1: No.
2: Okay.
1: I'm going to go with my gut feeling.
2: Okay. And that's fine. Because you said that you've already communicated with her. She's constantly telling you, get the F out. Sometimes you got to call a person's bluff. Really get the F out and see what's going, you know, and see if that's really the result that they wanted, you know?
1: I got you.
2: I'm sorry. I'm so sorry. But sometimes you got to call somebody bluff. Call a bluff. Okay. I'll go.
1: I appreciate it.
2: No problem. I'm sorry, brother. Have a good day.
1: All right, Jess. Have a good day.
2: You too.
0: I don't know if you helped him.
2: I don't know if I did either.
0: I don't know anything to help him.
2: I don't know. I don't know.
3: I don't know.
0: I don't know.
3: Now you don't know English?
0: You don't know English. That was Jess Fix My Mess. If you're out in Baltimore this weekend, she has a bunch of shows this weekend, so definitely check her out if you got some time or if you want to go on a date night. She's funny as hell, and definitely go see her this weekend. All right, when we come back, we got 12 more joints to count down and Charlamagne's Donkey of the Week. It's Weekends with the Breakfast Club.
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11: Next. 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
12: Hey, Nora, just a nice latte, please. 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
11: Not bad, thanks. Mainly working here. You?
12: Me? Well, I was battling gods in the afterlife realm, and after lunch, I fought mercenaries. Ooh, could I get oat milk with that latte, please?
11: Yeah, of course.
12: 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Ooh, and I'll grab an almond croissant, too.
11: Wait, what? 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

0: 10, girl, you a 10, girl, you a 10, girl, you a 10, girl, you a 10.
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1: that's the donkey of the week.
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5: Donkey of the week goes to all of us black and brown people who are sitting around arguing about who can use the N-word. Gather around, okay? I just want to talk to you for a second, man. The never-ending discussion of who can use the N-word and who can't use the N-word was sparked because of Fat Joe. Again, all right? He was on the Joe Budden podcast, and he was defending his use of the N-word by pointing to his upbringing in the Bronx, growing up in black housing projects, and his deep roots in hip-hop culture. That's not even the conversation I want to have, okay? All I've seen that conversation do is lead to a bunch of unserious arguments, all right? I like to learn, all right? And all that dialogue reminded me is that even though I know better, I'm not doing better. And there was a time where I said publicly, I wasn't using the N-word anymore. And I want to challenge myself to do that again, okay? See, for years, there's something we've been saying that I don't think I've ever really believed. And that statement is, we took the power out of the N-word. No, we didn't. No, we didn't. Okay, I'm going to tell you something that you all have heard a million times. If we took the power out of the N-word, why do we get so mad when somebody else who's not black says it? If there's no power in it, what's the problem? Okay, clearly there's still power in that word. Okay, what we actually did was create rules about who gets to use it. And I don't think we should play that game anymore. Okay, I also don't believe it's a term of endearment either. All right, I never, ever use it as a term of endearment. Okay, I use it the way the white man and Uncle Ruckus meant it to be used. Okay, folks will be like, when I call my man the N-word, it means brother, it means homie, that means family. Well, call him brother. Okay, call him homie, call him fam. I say peace, black man. I say peace, king, because those are high vibrational words. Okay, I only use the term N-word when I'm talking about low vibrational people with low vibrational actions. Okay, black people, we create new slang every damn day. Okay, we have no shortage of words. So why is the N-word one we can't let go? Okay, the word that was actually created to degrade and dehumanize us, we can't let it go. I don't understand it. Okay, there's a book. All right, I was showing y'all this book earlier this morning while I was showing the room. I was showing Jess Hilarious, right? There's a book that I love. Okay, I'm holding it up in my hand. I grew up reading this book. Okay, every now and then I pick it up and read it again. It's got two volumes, and it's called, and I'm saying the word for title purposes, From to Gods, okay, by Akil. All right, in this book, there's a chapter called Return to Sender. In that chapter, it talks about all the hell black people have caught in America. And because of the hell we've caught, some of us have become hell raisers. And it says in that chapter, we need to give this hell back to whom it is that we caught it from. And it says in particular to give the N-word back. All right. We didn't create that word. White supremacy did. All right. That was their word for us. So why in the hell are we fighting for ownership of it? Okay. Our ancestors fought to not be called the N-word. Now their descendants, us, will argue you down about our right to call each other the N-word. How did we get here? How? Imagine explaining that to your great-grandparents. Okay, well, look, I understand, you know, y'all fought against being called this word because it was used to degrade and dehumanize you, but don't worry, we fixed it. We call each other that now. What? No, that's okay, Grandma. We changed the E-R to an A. If that makes sense to you, fine. Okay, if it doesn't apply, let it fly. I'm just telling you how I feel this morning. And I already know what somebody is saying. We reclaimed it. Reclaimed what? Okay, you reclaim something that belonged to you. That word never belonged to us, okay? Our dignity belonged to us. Our humanity belonged to us. Reclaim all of that. But the N-word, that's some crackers property, okay? Return to sender. We hand everybody the N-word and then get mad when somebody mishandles it, okay? Here's an idea. Let's just stop handing it out, okay? And by the way, you don't gotta listen to me. I'm not trying to police no grown person's mouth, okay? Say whatever you want. I'm telling you what I believe and what I think will work for me, okay? I don't think anybody should use it, okay? Black people included. I don't think black liberation requires us to preserve the language of black degradation, okay? That's where I'm at with it, all right? Some things our ancestors gave us because they wanted us to keep them, and some things were done to our ancestors that we inherited anyway, okay? Those aren't the same thing. The N-word is not some precious piece of black culture that needs to be protected, right? It was put on us and we can take it off. All right. We don't need to change the spelling. We don't need to change the pronunciation. We don't need to debate who's allowed to say it. We don't need to take the power out of it. Okay. Just give the damn thing back. Return the sender, as this beautiful book from to God says. Okay. I don't want the package. Never ordered it. Don't know who signed for it. And I'm damn sure not paying the shipping. Okay. Our ancestors fought to make sure the world knew they weren't that word. I'm not going to honor them by fighting for my right to call myself what they fought not to be called. Please give those of us arguing over who can use the N-word the biggest hee-haw. And if you can, go order this amazing book from the gods by Akil. Okay, I believe it's available on Amazon. I ordered this book in the 90s. You see how I look?
3: Yeah.
5: It's even got water damage.

0: Nikki on the track.
1: Yeah, baby. Scar!
2: So what?

0: two, three, let's go.
1: Could you be from Cape Town? Tripping like a fountain. Type of mouth that move mountains.
0: Weekends with the Breakfast Club, let's keep going.

0: Hey.
1: Yep, Charlamagne Tha God here. Weekends at the Breakfast Club. That was the number 9 song, Dead Fresh from Lil Baby. Now let's get into our conversation with Sherry Shepherd right here on Weekends at the Breakfast Club.
2: You've been outside, though. I've been seeing you everywhere. I've been seeing you with your son. I've seen you at premieres. We've seen you at Essence.
3: Yes.
2: You've been outside,
3: You know, here's the thing. When you get let go from your job, you got to be out there in the streets because you got to show people, I'm here, I look good, I'm employable.
1: But you never stopped hustling. You always did stand up.
0: Yeah.
1: You're always in a movie or something. Like, what are you talking about?
3: Always had several jobs.
0: But that's why, because I hustle. I never stay in one job and sit in complacency. I'm always looking at the next thing. I think that's how we have to do as brown folks. You always have to look at what's next. You know, so I'm always on my team. Don't get complacent just because I'm going on Cohen going, hey, family, because that stuff could be pulled out from under you in a minute.
1: That's right.
0: So
4: do you ever get to the point, though, where, because I feel like when I think like that, it gives me like an anxiety feeling. Like, when do you ever just enjoy what you're doing?
0: I enjoy it. I'm always present. Like, I love what I do. You know, you get disappointed. Of course, you know, when they took the show, I was devastated. You did call me Lauren. I was like, oh, hello.
1: She called me nosy. She was not trying to give me no time.
0: Let me tell you about Lauren. She was like, because I was like, hello. I'm just feeling, and I was like, wait a minute, is this on the record? And she was like, she said no. And you didn't. You didn't say anything. But, you know, you're present. You have a good time. But when it's over, I don't sit in it. Yeah. I go, what is next?
4: Yeah. Yeah.
0: And probably it's because I'm a mother, too. Because I go, I got to pay for all of this stuff for my child. I got to pay child support. I got to. So it's those kind of things coming in my head. I'm used to working.
2: What do you miss the most about it?
0: You know, being able to give a platform to people who would not be able to have a platform.
2: Gotcha.
0: Being able to have the power to say, you can come on my show. Even when I got pushback. Jane Kennedy was trying to write a book and nobody would give her a book deal. And I said, John Murray said to me, you should say something. And I was able to say, y'all know Jane Kennedy. Those who know, she need to write a book. Y'all, somebody give her a book deal. And she got a book deal.
4: I love that.
0: And she credits me with doing that. So being able to do that, have Kiki Shepherd on the show from Showtime at the Apollo to give her flowers. You know, when I hear something, when a scandal goes on, to be able to call and say, would you come on? And I'm going to do it with love.
2: Mm-hmm.
0: So being able to meet people and, you know, folks that I think are icons, that's what I miss.
4: When you came back and did your episode where you like addressed us and let us know like how you were feeling, it was really emotional for you.
0: It was.
4: You know, I mean, we talked, but people were like really upset for you. Like they felt like you just deserved to be able to like let us know, like your people on your own.
0: I think that, you know, it was one girl at Essence. She was like, I just want to fight somebody. I just want to fight. Here's the thing with like the difference between me and Jimmy Kimmel. Black folks will go, they will ride for you. But if you say, go ahead and strike and don't watch the network, they like, wait a minute, Reasonable Doubt. It's on this network. All that, you know, wait a minute, Beauty in Black. I can't, you know, that's the thing. They ain't going to cut off all their stuff. But I think that people consider me, you know, I'm a celebrity. You know, I'm in a certain financial level. But I think people knew I was real. That I was sitting there, that I was your sister. I was your cousin. I was your auntie.
4: Yeah.
0: They knew they would get real from me. And I think that that's what they related to me. And I made a heart connection.
2: How difficult was it as a mom? Because you have a child. You just said you put him in college.
0: Yes, I did. Don't make me start crying.
2: I've seen y'all on the train with each other. You teaching them that. So how difficult was that, not being there and doing the show and all of that?
0: You have to. This is why it was harder for Kelly Clarkson, I think. When you have small children and it's just you doing a talk show, it's very, very difficult. Jeffrey was, when I got that Sherry show, he was 17, going on 18. I was able to leave him at home by himself, you know, because he had his unique challenges. So I was able to, I didn't have to worry about him too much. But when you're doing it all yourself, I would get there early in the morning. I would be the one to turn off the lights at nighttime. So it's hard to have two little toddlers and then your ex-husband dies. And then you're doing another show. It was very hard on Kelly Clarkson, which is one of the reasons why she ended her show. Her family was more important. As your kids get older, it's a lot easier. And you do need help. I had nannies helping me with Jeffrey. You just do. I couldn't put him in daycare. So it got easier because he was older. The time was right.
4: Talk about changing up just like y'all content preferences. Because I remember one time reaching out about a story I had broken. And John was like, you know, we love you. We support you. But we try to keep things a lot more light and positive, which was so different for that time space.
0: Yeah.
4: Because, you know, Wendy would get into her thing.
0: Yes.
4: Did you get pushback from the network for trying to do that as well?
0: Yes.
4: Even though daytime is light.
0: Absolutely. You know, it's like because they were used to dealing with Wendy.
3: So it was a lot of, why don't you do this? Because it'll go, we need viral moments. But also, I also have to consider, I'm an actress. I still have to work beyond this. Again, that was where I was like, you know, I would like this thing to last 9, 10, 15 years. But in all probability, it probably won't. And I still have to have a career beyond this. So what it look like if I'm sitting in a chair and I'm just use you, Charlamagne, and I'm doing a scoop on you and I'm talking about you, and now the show in and you got a big blockbuster movie that I want to audition for. Now I don't know why I'm not working. I don't know why I'm not going in auditions, because Hollywood didn't close up on me. That is what I do. I am an actress. So I always had to consider, you know, what I was going to say about people, how I could do it in a light way, how I could do it funny and with love. Because I don't want to go somewhere and then I'm too, you know, at this age, I don't want somebody coming up to me going, I don't like what you said about me, because I don't remember what I said.
2: But it's still your opinion.
0: Oh, my God.
3: But it's still my opinion. But also, let me tell you something. Actors, entertainers, we all have very long memories. Somebody could have said, you know this, Jess.
2: Jess knows this.
3: Jess knows this. I've seen it. It's like I'm sitting there looking at the person going, Jess don't remember what she said.
0: Exactly.
3: You know, we're comics. That's what we do. But people have long memories. And they will hold that against you for the next 30-something years. And you have moved on with your life. I have said things which I thought was in love, because I literally would sit with Norman Baker and Brittany and the folks who helped me craft myself, and I go, we got to be tender here. And I thought I was tender. I come in, and that's the problem with doing stand up. I come out and say something, and then they'd be like, so and so want to talk to you. And I'm like, damn.
2: That was the first part of our interview with Sherry Shepherd. Salute to Sherry Shepherd. Now let's get into a bonus joint. It's Kehlani featuring Usher, Shoulda Never. I'm DJ Envy, and it's Weekends with the Breakfast Club.

0: Yep, Charlamagne the God here. Weekends at the Breakfast Club. That was Should and Never from Kehlani and Usher. Now let's get into our conversation with Sherry Shepherd right here on Weekends at the Breakfast Club.
1: You said you talked about the Nia Long situation.
2: We ain't ran into each other.
1: Oh.
2: Yeah, we've never.
1: But you apologized, or didn't you?
2: No, I didn't apologize. I didn't say nothing wrong.
1: Oh.
2: Like, that happened so long ago. I don't even remember. She ain't thinking about me. I'm not thinking about her.
3: Gotcha.
2: And now, it becomes viral. This is, you know, so that's why I say entertainers have very long memories. Because people will ask.
3: But
2: she's in L.A. At some point, we will run into each other. Mm-hmm. And what I'm going to say is, we need to talk. We're grown. Let's just talk and so that we can both come in and say hi. Me and Kenya Moore made up. We were both in Watch What Happens Live. And we couldn't stand each other.
3: Yeah,
2: we couldn't stand. And we
1: really?
2: Yeah, because it was just bad between us. It was just the chemistry was not good. Shady Boots, Andy Cohen was in there stirring stuff up. And we didn't talk. And then she said something on Twitter and I said something back. But we saw each other at a Broadway show and it was like, we're grown. Why are we doing this? We're very, very cool now.
3: Yeah.
1: Well, speaking of Broadway, congratulations.
2: Oh, my goodness.
1: The first woman to play the genie Disney produced Aladdin in the world.
2: In the world.
1: Wow, that's
2: impressive. I can't even believe
3: it. When did you start?
2: I've been doing, taking my dance lessons and vocal lessons, and I officially start my rehearsals next week.
3: Wow.
2: I am working 7 days a week. Oh my gosh.
4: Listen, so if you still had that show, would you be able to do that?
2: I would not have been able to do this.
4: So when you come in here, you sit down and say, for me not to have a job, listen, you always booked, and I love that you are on Broadway. What was that? Well, you're about to be on Broadway. What was that?
2: Oh my gosh.
4: First moment was when he called you, like, all right, this is what they want you to do.
2: When they called me, because I had went in to meet with the producers for the Broadway show and Juliet.
4: Yes.
2: And I was so anxiety ridden. I had taken two singing lessons. I knew it. Back 5 years ago, I said, Sherry, take singing lessons because something is going to happen.
3: Hmm.
2: And I was just too busy. So I was like taking lessons for that. They had wanted to see me. And then they called. They wanted to cast a woman.
4: Period.
2: And they made the offer.
3: Wow.
2: Like, it wasn't even I had to audition. They made the offer. So that's why I tell people, even when I go through anxiety, I go, they already know who you are.
3: Yeah.
2: They know what you do. They know you're not a professional singer. They know you got voted off Dancing with the Stars. In the fourth. They've done their research. And they came to you and made the offer. So, Sherry, walk in what God wrote. Don't spit in his face.
4: Exactly.
2: And act like, and, you know, so I'm not a professional singer, but I'm going to be a professional singer now. So it was absolutely amazing, and it was a dream come true
4: because
2: I never really told people I wanted to do Broadway. I got to do it when I played Cinderella, the evil stepmother with Kiki Palmer. We did it on Broadway, but I didn't have any solos. I think I got 3 or 4 solos.
5: Angel in the Rubble.
2: Angel in the Rubble.
5: Yeah. Very dramatic. Like, intensely dramatic.
3: That's Saturday. It comes out this Saturday.
2: That's the Saturday on Lifetime. Yeah.
5: So it's the Janelle Guzman story, who was one of the, was she the first survivor?
2: She was the last survivor in the 9/11 attacks.
3: Oh, wow.
2: She worked at the Port Authority, and she was a Trinidadian lady, and she was the last rescue, but she was buried alive for 27 hours before she was rescued under 13 feet of concrete in the last tower that fell.
3: So many stories. I don't even remember that story. Like, it's just
2: It's a lot of stories.
3: That was part two of our interview with Sherry Shepherd. And I'll keep it locked. We got 8 more joints to count down, and we got the latest with Lauren coming up. I'm DJ Envy, and this is Weekends with the Breakfast Club.
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0: What up, y'all? It's DJ Envy. Let's get to the latest with Lauren.
1: You're talking LL Cool, babe.
2: Yeah, I'm not dumbing myself down. I'm being myself.
3: Source is trusted.
2: I'm the homegirl that knows a little bit about everything and everything.
4: The little brown girls look at you and go, I want to be like you.
2: All right, y'all. So the South Park creators are apologizing for the delay of the musical comedy movie Whitney Springs. Now, you guys will remember this movie because it went viral some time ago when an outlet, I wouldn't say leaked, but reported, the Anchor reported that this movie would be made with Kendrick Lamar and Dave Free. And the movie would be about this guy who is a, hold on. Sorry, I'm going to confuse myself with my notes.
1: A museum.
2: No. It's, oh, yes. Okay. So this guy who is fighting back against slavery, right? So their log line is, if I was a black man that's working as a slave reenactor at a living history museum, mm-hmm. he discovers that his white girlfriend's family used to own some of his ancestors. Mm-hmm. Now, in the beginning of this, it was reported that it would be like a variation story. It was going to be music. It was going to be comedy. And people were like, what the heck? Because Kendrick Lamar was involved. So they're trying to figure out how he's involved or whatever. Then it just like went away.
1: The premise sounds incredible.
2: It does, but
1: the movie was actually supposed to be released already.
2: Yeah, well, okay, but it just went away. Nothing happened. So they now are.
1: No, they pushed it back.
2: So they're apologizing for the delay and pushing it back because people are like, where is it we want it? So they
0: say, latest with Charlamagne.
2: Exactly. We take full shut up. We take full responsibility for the schedule delay of this movie. They say, we apologize to our partners at PG Lang, Paramount. We appreciate the patience. And they say that South Park and life's circumstances have gotten in the way, but they still believe in the project.
1: I hope it's not political. I hope that
2: it's always political when you involve race in something.
1: Well, I just hope that, you know, the new ownership of Paramount, which is the Ellison family, I just hope that they're not pushing this back because it's for political reasons.
2: It's always political when you involve race in something. I wouldn't be surprised.
1: It's not like the creators of South Park. The creators of South Park, they play with race and, you know,
2: Trump,
1: sex all the time, and gender, yeah. And Trump all the time. I don't know, maybe.
2: But if it was, we wouldn't. I was going to say, I don't know if they would tell us that, but
1: that is interesting. They have pissed Donald Trump off.
2: They recently, when they aired the new season, yeah, they did a whole Trump thing, mm-hmm. you know?
1: It could be a combination of all those things, maybe.
2: But would they talk about it? Would they put that in South Park? Like, would they tell us through South Park? Because they do those things. Well, South Park is very, like, coded with the messaging.
1: I don't know,
2: but we'll I guess keep watching to see what happens here, mm-hmm. if it even comes. Hopefully it will, though. Now shifting gears a bit, speaking of race and conversation, so Jaylen Brown and Mahershala Ali sat down for a conversation with the Hollywood Reporter. Mahershala Ali is interviewing Jaylen Brown, and they get into a few different conversations. So Jaylen Brown, we talked a bit about him talking about, you know, just as a athlete being able to give back to community, especially
0: Jaylen
2: as
0: Brown
2: a black
0: play for the Celtics, now plays for the 76ers.
2: Yes,
0: tell people who he is.
2: Oh, I'm sorry. I thought people would just know. Okay. But yeah, so we talked a bit about him giving back and as a black athlete, how it is important to him and some of the pushback he receives, or he's saying he receives, right? So in this interview, he's talking about being more than an athlete. Let's take a listen.
5: The necessity, especially as black men, mm-hmm. developing attributes in yourself that are beyond any given sport, considering the finite nature of sports, especially.
6: Yeah.
5: Can you speak to that?
6: I would say this, it might be a little controversial, but I think it's rooted in fear. Why, even in within our own community,
5: yeah,
6: there's a pushback, almost like a hesitancy, because it's rooted in trauma of experiences, even from post-traumatic slave effects. Like at one point, to do anything outside of being a slave was problematic. Reading, mm-hmm. writing, anything outside. It's similar aspects when you think of like an athlete doing anything out of what you're just supposed to be doing.
5: Right.
6: You're supposed to just be entertaining me.
5: Yeah.
6: You know, I think that abilities that we're given, talents, are God-given. I don't have a choice. I was given this and I have a responsibility to see it out. My responsibility is not to entertain you. My responsibility is to be influential. The fear is projected onto us in order to make ourselves smaller, to make ourselves more digestible for the people
5: who are uncomfortable around you,
6: who only want you to be the slave.
1: Respect, you know, because he's right. You know, if you think about like where I'm from in South Carolina, like they passed some of the first official anti-literacy laws, and they made it illegal to teach an enslaved person to write or read.
2: Do you feel like the part where he was talking about how like sometimes that even comes from within your own community? Like, have y'all felt that? I feel like, I mean, maybe it's about who you're putting yourself around, because I feel like within my community and the people that I call my tribe, they're mm-hmm. always encouraging me to like, yo, you're not doing enough. because you have platforms.
1: You got to be around the builders. Yes. But then, you know, another thing that he's talking about in response to trauma, you can think about the times that we have built our own, like the Black Wall Streets of the world. Mm-hmm. Yep. And then, you know, the colonizers come and destroy that. So, I respect what Jalen Brown is saying. But the reality is you just got to keep showing and proving through actions and deeds. And you got to keep building.
0: Yes. And salute to Jalen Brown because he does that.
2: Like, he's heavy
0: in the community with his Juice Foundation. What he does.
1: What foundation?
0: Juice, I thought it was called.
2: Oh, I don't know the name of it, but I know he works a lot with the youth. I thought you said youth.
0: I think it's called the Juice. It's 7UICE Foundation.
2: Oh, okay.
0: Yeah, so I know he does a lot with empowerment, young kids and financial literacy and generational wealth. And he donates a lot of his own money and time. So,
1: listen, like I said, you just got to keep showing and proving through actions and deeds. There's a lot of words and a lot of lip service that happens, but you know, you just got to keep building. And don't worry about those who want to destroy it. Build it anyway.
2: Sometimes it gets destroyed. There are things that he's trying to do that they've actually in, but
1: you gotta keep building.
0: That's right. That was the latest with Lauren. Now keep it locked. We got 7 more joints to count down. And the OG, the icon, the legend, George Clinton will be joining us in his Weekends with the Breakfast Club.
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0: Yep, Charlamagne Tha God here. Weekends at the Breakfast Club. That was the number 7 song, Spin That, from Young Miami. Now let's get into our conversation with the icon, Living George Clinton, right here on Weekends at the Breakfast Club.
1: Godfather of funk, George Clinton.
2: Make me laugh. Make me smile.
0: How you doing,
2: thanks,
0: brother?
2: Man. I'm doing good, man.
0: How you feeling, man? How's your energy, man?
2: I'm up in the morning. I'm ready for him.
0: Parliament Funkadelic, Rock and Roll Hall of Fame.
2: All that kind of
0: the overall icon, man.
2: Is that what that is?
0: Come on, man.
2: Well, I guess it's a lot of history in that. Mm-hmm. I'm walking around here in New York looking at all the places I used to walk up and down the street hustling songs and mm-hmm. stuff. It's a good memory, so I guess there's some legend in that somewhere.
0: Completely different world nowadays, right?
2: Hey, but it's still fun to be around. I mean, I'm loving up and down Broadway. I used to work on the Brill Building right down 50th and Broadway.
0: What's it called?
2: The Brill Building. That's where all the songwriters was at.
0: Okay.
2: 57, 8, right on through the 60s. So we used to hustle songs out there for everybody. Mm-hmm. So coming back through there now, looking at the area, how all the people are, just bring back good memories.
0: Did you envision life in at this age back then? Did you even think
2: I envisioned forever.
0: Yeah.
2: I just look at it, I'm going to do this the rest of my life, and it's going to be music, and that's what I'm going to do.
0: That's right.
2: I'm going to find a way to do whatever the music changed, whatever styles. I knew I had to figure out what the new thing is. Mm-hmm. So I knew that route early in life, that whatever it was, I was going to do it.
0: Well, before Parliament, before Funkadelic, before the costumes, the mothership, who was George Clinton when nobody knew his name?
2: Dude in Newark, New Jersey over there singing doo-wops for the Spaniels or the Flamingos, wanting to be a Frankie Lyman. Mm. I worked in a barbershop from about 17 on, 18.

0: doing the process here, you know, the waves and stuff.
1: Mm-hmm, mm-hmm.
0: Doo-wopping, rehearsing for the music, group getting together for when we become stars. Then Motown show up.
1: Mm-hmm.
0: So I wanted to be Smokey Robinson. That was like always my life goal, to be a songwriter like Smokey or the Motown crew. All of them, they had a bunch of them. Mm-hmm. That was my idol. So even when they left Detroit, we went out there still trying to be, carry the Motown flag.
1: Mm-hmm.
0: So that's who George Clinton was all his life, wanting to find a way to get a spaceship to get off the planet.
2: What did Cutting Hair teach you about people that later helped you just understand audiences?
0: The barbershop, you had like 5 or 6 barbers in there of all different generations and styles, the older guys. So you had wisdom, or you had bull, and you had pimps, prostitutes, preachers, everybody, players, mm-hmm. everybody in the barbershop talking game.
1: Mm-hmm.
0: So you had a chance to pick from whatever style that fit the situation. I learned that over the years, all the different variations of choices I could make.
1: Mm-hmm.
0: I could picture any one of those barbers and say, so-and-so would do it like this. So-and-so would look at it like this. So-and-so would even give it a thought.
1: Mm-hmm.
0: You know, it teaches you a lot about the style of communication.
1: Mm-hmm.
0: You know, because there ain't nothing but but it's information.
2: Yeah, good. It's good.
0: The preacher, the politician, the pimp, all of them had game.
2: That's right. That's right. You can learn from all of them.
0: You can learn from all of them. Right. And they had styles of it. So when you had got situations later on in life, I could look at any one of those guys and say, one of those, he would have looked at it like this. He would have looked at it like that.
3: Mm-hmm.
0: So I'm going to pick a style. Mm-hmm. I ain't married to none of the styles.
1: Mm-hmm.
0: And same way about music. When the music changed, I love doo-wop. I love Motown.
1: Mm-hmm.
0: But I can see when it's getting ready to change, when kids start doing music that get on my nerve, I know that's the new
3: I was going to say what was the indicator, but there
0: that's,
3: it was.
0: That's the new That's the new That's when it get on your nerve.
3: Uh-huh.
0: Either you going to get old or you going to get in the game.
3: Right.
0: And that's I looked at that. You know, it was funny at first, but then as I got older, like, that's really some real thing, you know.
3: Mm-hmm.
0: So you see me with really young kids, because that keeps me cool. They got ambition,
3: mm-hmm.
0: and nobody my age want to listen no more. So I ain't trying to deal with them. They ain't going to dance. They ain't going to buy no records. I love them. But I got to cater to the ones that's going to be out here buying records and
2: that's
0: dancing.
2: That's so interesting, because I've never seen you and thought that you was trying to follow any trends. I always felt
0: I don't.
2: Yeah, yeah.
0: But I follow them, but I follow them ahead of time.
3: Mm.
0: I follow them before they get big. I can see them getting big,
1: mm-hmm.
0: and I help them out to help them get there.
1: Mm-hmm.
0: So when they get there, I get there with them. I mean, when hip-hop started, the first thing I realized, they need samples.
3: Right.
0: I did a record called Sample, some of Disc and some of That. 5 copies, 5 versions. And most of the producers will tell you, like AI, they ain't gonna tell you that they do it.
3: Mm-hmm.
0: But they use the samples. Mm-hmm. And a lot of them, glad that they use them, because those are the people that we became friends with. Mm-hmm. I worked with Snoop and them all the time for samples and live in person. So when I see it happening, I jump right on it before it actually get there.
2: Damn.
3: I saw that you guys were among the most sampled music acts in history. Like, people literally said that about you guys.
0: Yeah,
3: right?
0: I made sure. And when I realized that's what they needed,
3: yeah,
0: I made it myself available for it. Plus, it kept me alive.
3: Mm-hmm.
0: It gave me something to do. And then I start sampling them. I sample them. When they sample me, I sample their record.
3: That's just so crazy, though, for you to just, I mean, because I think with a lot of artists, like you said, when times change, they kind of like resist it. But for you to think that far ahead, just knowingly, right? Like, because now the music lasts forever, like Atomic Dog and different things, right?
0: Yeah, you get that kind of music. I mean, like, if I'm going to be in love, it would have been doo-wop in Motown.
3: Mm-hmm.
0: I wouldn't have never left Motown if they hadn't left Detroit. You know, to me, that still is the best music ever. But I do realize when it changed,
3: right?
0: I ain't married to this. And if you do it ahead of time, you actually can be a part of it.
3: Right.
0: You don't have to look like you're copying it.
1: Mm-hmm.
0: Matter of fact, you get out ahead of it, and they still look like they're copying you.
3: Mm-hmm. What were people saying to you back then, though? Because you weren't, like, there were people that were taking, like, different hip-hop producers or whatever to court and trying to get money and fighting back against that, and you were doing the exact opposite. So what were your peers saying to you who maybe didn't understand what you understood at that time?
0: That's my sample. That's how I regular. You were just fighting to figure out how you going to get paid. There wasn't no laws yet.
3: Right.
0: You know, so you had to just do it and they'll figure it out later. But a lot of people didn't want it to happen. A lot of people don't sample my stuff. You know, don't sample. I'm like, no, this is what's happening. When the kids are doing it and it's officially getting on your nerve, and especially when you start finding yourself liking it.
3: Mm-hmm.
0: You know, when I first heard Rock Him, I'm like, I don't care what I thought in the before. I'm loving this,
3: right.
0: But I already was safe because I liked it in anyway.
3: Mm-hmm.
0: I didn't have to like it because our sample was in there. Mm-hmm. I liked it for what he was doing with it. When I saw the possibilities of what could be done with it, then I said, oh, I go in there. I move the horns out the way, and I move the voices out the way, and I make a rep called Sample Some of This and Some of That. And we figure out how I get paid later. I'm still trying to figure that out,
3: yeah.
0: You know?
3: Mm-hmm.
0: But it's coming. Like you say, legend, that's the kind of shit it brings about. Because I'm cool with everybody.
3: Mm-hmm.
0: You know, we don't know why, but we all cool. But now it's time to figure out, what do we do? How do we do it? And it's my family. It's the legacy.
3: Mm-hmm.
0: That's how you do it. You get it together for that. I had my fun. I clown. I did what rock and roll people do. I partied. I acted fool. Did all of that.
2: Mm-hmm.
0: But now it's time to clean that up. But the sampling and all of that, I think I maintained that relationship with all the new things that's going on.
1: That was the first part of our interview with George Clinton. Now keep it locked. We got 6 more joints to count down and more with George Clinton, the icon, the legend. It's Weekends with the Breakfast Club.
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0: Brown eyes.
1: Yep, Charlamagne Tha God here, Weekends at the Breakfast Club. That was the number 5 song, Rain Dance, from Dave and Tim's. Now let's get into the second part of our conversation with George Clinton right here on Weekends at the Breakfast Club. You know, we call this room the Black Mothership. That's what I call this room, the Black Mothership.
2: I was wondering if that's
3: how you
2: did it.
3: I might bite that one.
1: I call this room the Black Mothership because it's George Clinton. Wow. Where did your love for spaceships come from? Did you...
3: Star Trek.
1: Okay.
3: And plus... But when I moved to Jersey in 1950,
1: you seen some things.
3: That was all of the movies that was around, gotcha. Invaders on Mars and blah, blah. And I do remember Roswell incident,
1: yeah.
3: When that one happened, mm-hmm. That was 47. I can remember. I was about 7 or 8 years old, but I do remember the movie in Spaceship Land and Alien. It disappeared over the years, but now I'm one of the ones that actually believe that type of stuff. I'm totally convinced of that.
1: Oh, see, I grew up in the South, so I've seen flying saucers before. You never seen
3: them? I've seen them. Okay. I ain't seen the flying saucers, but I've seen the reaction from it. Boots and I was visited by one.
1: Really?
3: Actually, light hit the car, like Mercury.
1: Where y'all was at?
3: Toronto.
1: Okay, and what happened?
3: Mississauga. We riding down the street, wasn't even getting high either. That's the most people think, when y'all probably high.
1: Yeah.
3: No, we came through the border, so you can't get high. You know what I mean? You can't get high, but so we actually saw the light come down. Out of clear daylight, like a laser, out of the clouds, mm-hmm. Hit the ground. We both, neither one of us say nothing. We both saw it, though. Mm-hmm. About another 5 minutes, it comes down through the trees. We're on the country road now. Mm-hmm. And it comes down through the trees and splatter like electricity, you know, a light, a wire hit the ground. Yeah. A block away. Then the next one was in the same block we were in on the opposite side of the street. One, two, third one hit the car.
1: Mm-hmm.
3: When it hit the car, it was like, you know, mercury in a thermometer, you know, it beads up and runs.
2: Yes.
3: Like, you know, mm-hmm. like oil and water. Mm-hmm. It rolled off the car like that. Street lights start going out. All the lights start going out. So we drove for about 3 minutes because it was getting real dark. By the time we get to the street that I lived on, we didn't know what the hell happened. We sat in the car for like 5 minutes. My granddaughter's mother came out to, she was young then, said, y'all look like y'all seen the ghost. We just sat there in the car and we didn't say nothing. She said, I'm going to bed. Now, think this out. She said she's going to bed. Now, when this first happened, the weirdest thing about it was we saw this light in daylight. And we didn't realize this for another 10 to 11 years. I thought about it. We saw this in daylight. Why was the street lights going out? Why was there... My daughter said, since she's going to bed, that means it's 7 o'clock in the evening.
1: Yeah.
3: We got there like 9 o'clock that morning. We didn't realize that until, like I said, 10 years, 11 years later. Mm-hmm. I called Boots and say, what time did we get there?
1: Mm.
3: He said, we left the studio. Must have got there about 8 or 9 in the morning. I said, yeah, about 9 or 10. He said, yeah. I said, why was the street lights going out? And why was the car lights on? And why was Barbarella going to bed? I ain't gonna say what he said, but get off this man, what are you trying to, cause he knew I was right.
1: Yeah.
3: There was some time missing. There was time missing that didn't even occur to us. Mm-hmm. I never wanted to talk about it cause you sound stupid talking, and everybody knew we was getting high.
1: I know
3: so,
1: what happened.
3: So you know right away, ain't nobody gonna believe that. So we never talked about it like that, other than yeah, I believe in spaceships.
1: I bet you if you and Boosie did some deep hypnosis, y'all would remember being abducted. That's what I
3: think. Oh, I know. I believe that, too.
1: Yeah, y'all got abducted.
3: I don't even need to know that band, yeah, though.
1: Y'all got abducted, and then they put y'all
3: I'm pretty
1: back.
3: Sure. I'm pretty sure that would happen, too.
1: Yep.
3: But I ain't trying to find out that much. I don't need to know all that.
2: If I was abducted, I would want to know what happened.
3: Oh, man. What are you going to do about it?
1: It's some anal probing. That's all they do, anal probing.
3: Oh, yeah, I know. That's what probably happened. It might happen, too.
1: Yeah, I found out
3: that's why I got this idea.
2: Oh, Lord.
1: Free your mind.
3: Y'all crazy.
1: Free your mind and your ass will follow.
3: Your ass will follow.
1: That's what happened.
3: They might have said some like that. They might have put them no in my mind.
1: You know, we was joking, but I love the saying, free your mind and your ass will follow, right? It sounds funny, but it's actually a serious philosophy.
3: Oh, yeah, but back in those times, the Beatles and all that knowledge, information started becoming the part of rock. Mm-hmm. And so it was time for us to change. We wasn't at Motown. They had left. So we had to change the theory of the cute dancing singers with suits on. Plus, we was in our 30s now.
2: Mm-hmm.
3: That shit only works when you're in your teens and early 20s. You got to, you know, for the new kids, they don't want to see your old ass up there, mm-hmm. you know, flirting with them. Mm-hmm. So my thing is get characters. be a character. Characters don't never get old. Mickey Mouse, Donald Duck, been here for all of us. You don't even identify them like where they can get old. Mm-hmm. So we decided Dr. Funkenstein, Star Child, Mr. Wiggle, Sir Nose, all of that. And Bootsy, we didn't have to do because his name, he was already a character being a Bootsy. Mm-hmm. You know, he wanted to have another name. I thought, no, Bootsy is it. You're already Bootsy. You need to stay Bootsy. You already a Bootsy. Mm-hmm. He dressed like a Bootsy even before he was in the group. Mm-hmm. He just looked like he should have been in the group. You know, and so he was already a character. The easy to make him, the glasses, the base. Mm-hmm. We just designed that. So, yeah, we pretty much knew where we was going by the time we got the spaceship.
1: Yep, Charlamagne the God here, Weekends at the Breakfast Club. That was our conversation with George Clinton, man. I am glad that icons like himself are still alive to tell their own story.
0: Yeah, I'm so mad I missed that interview. I was out of the country. But I will say this, man. When you talked about legacy and songs and how long songs last, and he has so many iconic songs.
1: Timeless. I can't wait till they do the George Clinton movie. Okay, and I don't want cancel culture to come for him when they do it either. Okay,
0: is that bad?
1: I mean, they lived a life.
0: Yeah, they lived a life.
1: They lived a life.
0: All right.
1: Now we got the top four songs in the country coming, plus one to watch, right, Envy?
0: Yep, and it's a record that you love, and we're gonna get to it next. Is Weekends with the Breakfast Club.
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1: 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You heard?
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1: Play that song I like.
2: What up, y'all? It's DJ Envy. It's time for One to Watch. It's a record that's climbing the charts. It's courtesy of Belly Gang, Cushington, and 21 Savage. What the f*** going on?
3: Oh, I love this record, man. You know why I love this record? Because it's the new wobble for fat girls.
2: Yo, shut up.
3: It is. It's the new wobble, man. Like, I love seeing girls walking backwards to this record on Instagram.
2: All right. There you go. Lauren's doing it now. It's Weekends with

0: the number one joint morning dew from Beyonce and Jay-Z. Now we got to salute to Sherry Shepherd for joining us this week.
1: Salute to Sherry Shepherd. Make sure you check out Sherry Shepherd when she starts playing the genie in Aladdin on Broadway. And she's got the movie coming out this weekend.
0: The Lifetime movie. It is called the
1: Janelle Guzman story, right?
2: I'm not for sure if that's how you say her last name, but yes.
0: Guzman. Janelle Guzman, yes, the story. So definitely check it out on Lifetime. It's all about 9/11, because of course, yesterday was the 25th anniversary of 9/11. So salute to Sherry Shepherd. All right, well, we'll see you guys next week. I'm DJ Envy.
1: And I go by the name of Charlamagne Tha God, and thank you for listening to Weekends at the Breakfast Club.
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0: Yo, what's poppin', Philly? It's Kendrick Lamar, you dig that? And right now you're checking out the only station holding you down with the hottest music. It's Philly's Power 99, what's up?
1: Run that back, Turbo.

0: Nori, the rapper, a.k.a. now podcaster, right? Y'all, let's just go ahead and jump into some entertainment news right quick. Carmen Bryan, that name may kind of sound familiar. That's because that's Nas's baby mom, right? She claims that Nori pretty much approached her while in club and sexually assaulted her without consent. And he only apologized once he found out who she was, realizing, oh, this is Nas's baby mom. Oh, I'm sorry. However, she says that she kept quiet because I know y'all thinking, well, why did she wait so long? Because this actually happened in 1999, right? Well, Carmen claims that she remained silent for more than 25 years, partly because of the sexism and sexual objectification and misogyny back then that she experienced while dealing with the hip-hop culture at the time. Y'all, sometimes you gotta speak up. Don't worry about who's around and what they got to say. Speak up and advocate for yourselves, all right? I got that little baby headed your way in minutes on Philly's Power in 89.
1: Go! Wake up! 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It's the world's most dangerous morning show, The Breakfast Club. 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

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So listen, if you guys have loved ones that you want to see off at the airport, you know, you can only go so far these days, right? 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

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I got some Dave and Tims coming at you guys. 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It's Philly's Power 89.

0: 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I'm Cappuccino, still hanging out with you guys on this Reset Sunday as you all get geared up and ready because the game is going down soon, y'all. Commanders versus the Eagles. And you know what? I will say, my time here in Philly, one thing I've never done was tailgate. I'm going to have to make it out to somebody's. Somebody invite me to your tailgate, all right? I mean, I got to pay for parking when I do that. How does tailgating work? Anyway, of course, the big game goes down, kicking off at 4:25 today. I know y'all going to be sitting down, gluing to your TVs, rocking your colors and all that good stuff, all right? Shout out to all my Eagle fans, friends. What up, Anissa? I know she rocking her green, all right? You guys stay right here. More of your favorite music on the way, like Drake Shebang. Plus, we got Kehlani on the way, too. It is Philly's Power in 89.
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5: 95 southbound jammed up between Academy and the Betsy Ross Bridge and slow from Girard Avenue to the Walt Whitman Bridge. 95 northbound is jammed. Neyman's Road to the Commodore Barry Bridge.
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Dave and Tim's Rain Dance right here on Philly's Power 99 FM. 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
2: 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Yo, bro. I think I had too much Hennessy, man. 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

0: Yo, Eli, why they testing me? 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
0: to me.
1: I don't keep that.
0: Like, I ain't got a header to the left
1: like,
0: of me.
1: I ain't got a header.
0: Like, we ain't in these streets more than sesame.
1: Ooh.
0: But that shit chick, then why she texting
1: me?
0: Why she keep calling my phone, speaking sexually?
1: Ooh.
0: Every time I'm out, why she stressing
1: me?
0: You call her Stephanie?
1: Call her, huh?
0: I call her Hef.

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Speaking of taking you back, I'm just setting the tone for tonight, man. 7 p.m., that Sunday school mix with Cosmic Kev. Make sure and stay tuned for that one, all right? But listen, it's time to get them passports back out, man. Let me take you on this trip. Here's Tim's Free Minds 99.

Yeah, double checking on you. You know I never put the pressure on you. You know that you make your own mind up. You know what it was when you signed up. Now you gotta run it up.

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1: Waka Flocka had these streets on fire. 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Hit me on that grand DJ, Kyle Kevin, you know where it is. Shout out to Top Dog Law. Shout out to Neptune Claiming Justice. Classic-ish only. Let's go.

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